Well, thank you so much for spending part of your Wednesday with us here on the program. Don't forget, our music columnist Dan Tate has launched a little contest, something a little bit good for the soul as we're going through some

0: from his 2009 album Wooden Arms. This is Patrick Watson with Big Bird in a Small Cage.
1: We're going to take a short break now. When we return, rescue efforts continue in Colombia after a massive earthquake on Monday. We hear from a man who's dealing with the aftermath in one of the hardest hit cities.
0: And Bogged Down, a trio looking

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1: I'm Emil Niazi, sitting in for Elamine Abdel-Mahmoud. 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
3: I'm JP Tasker. With an ongoing trade war with the United States ahead of a crucial trade deadline and federal by-elections approaching next month, our National Affairs panel is joining us to break that all down. That's coming up on The Current Review.
4: From CBC News, the world this hour, I'm Neil Herland. Canada is now just 1 week away

Coming up on the show, we take the rest of the hour to talk the talk. Stories about language, how it unites us, how it can also divide us, and how even non-humans create their own forms of speech. That's ahead here on The World.

0: So here we've got a reggae rhythm, Lucas. Do you feel that the language of music can break down barriers that the use of words cannot?
1: Music is a universal language. Rhythms travel along the time, the space, you know. So it's similar with the linguistic stuff and music stuff. There's a lot of things similar to things, I believe.
0: Brazilian musician Lucas Santana, his album Brasiliano came out earlier.

0: I'm Carolina Dereich in foggy Prince Rupert this morning. Bill Fee at our Daybreak News Desk in Prince George. Hi, Bill.
1: Morning, Carolina. Hundreds of pages of documents from the police investigation into February's mass shooting in Tumbler Ridge have been unsealed. The files provide a snapshot of a complex police investigation into one of the worst mass killings in Canada. The Quesnel River Pulp Mill will temporarily close for a two-month curtailment this fall. That is putting the jobs of 90 people on hold. We'll have more information coming up at 6:30.
0: Thanks, Bill. I mentioned that thick blanket of fog in Prince Rupert, starting to feel a little like fall in the mornings. But we are going to see a mainly sunny day for Prince George and the Robson Valley, highs of 22 degrees. For the North Cariboo, becoming a mix of sun and cloud with a slight chance of afternoon showers, highs to 23 degrees. For the Lakes District, Smithers, the Bella Coola Valley, the coastal inland, all the way west to the north coast, mix of sun and cloud with a chance of showers this afternoon, risk of a thunderstorm as well, with a high of 25 degrees, and a chance of showers developing across the Peace and Fort Nelson as well, risk of an afternoon thunderstorm for the Fort St. John area, a high of 19 degrees. Coming up on Daybreak, there's some big Northern BC matchups in the search for BC's best roadside attraction. One of the contenders, Mr. PG, will talk about why the giant log man is a celebrated symbol of Northern BC's largest city. He's taking on the fun and adventure-filled Tumbler Ridge Geopark. We'll also hear from the executive director of the Geopark this morning. Taking a quick look as well here at the marine weather forecast before World Report at 6 o'clock. Pretty straightforward day. Queen Charlotte Sound winds northwest to 15 knots, seas 1 to 2 meters. Southeast winds to 15 for the central coast. Hecate Strait winds northwest to 25 knots, seas to 1 meter. For Dixon Entrance east, west, west coast Haida Gwaii, northwest winds 15 to 30 knots with seas 1 to 2 meters. And the Douglas Channel wind northeasterly, outflow to 15 knots. World Report is coming up here momentarily on Daybreak, and then we'll be back with much more.
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0: thanks very much for joining us this Thursday morning. Bill Fee with us as well at our Daybreak News Desk in Prince George. Hi, Bill.
1: Morning, Carolina. Newly released documents reveal more details about the RCMP's response to the Tumble Ridge mass shooting in February. The documents, including search warrants, heavily redacted, but say police fielded numerous 911 calls the day of the shooting. Also in the news this morning, RCMP in Prince George are investigating a crash last weekend that left a pedestrian in serious condition. Mounties say a man was hit by a vehicle just before 12:30 a.m. Sunday on the Hart Highway.
0: Thank you very much. And speaking of vehicles, there's a new survey that is out this morning. Pediatricians in Canada warning of a rise in childhood e-scooter injuries. We're going to be talking about that later on the program. Curious to know from our audience whether they have seen a rise in those e-scooters, how they're responding to it across the region. So you can let us know this morning, daybreaknorth@cbc.ca. As well, an interesting suggestion being posed by one of the candidates for mayor in Prince George's municipal fall election, and that is whether Prince George should be home to a military base. We're going to hear from him in about 10 minutes time. Right now at the Prince George Airport, it is sunny and 12 degrees. I mentioned that fog in the downtown of Prince Rupert, mist at the airport, 10 degrees, warm on Haida Gwaii. It's the warm spot in the Sandspit area right now, 17 degrees to start the day. The cold spot this morning, Deeslake, sunny and 5 degrees. Fort St. John right now, mostly cloudy at the airport and 11 degrees. You've got a look at the weather forecast, Bill.
1: Yeah, in the weather today, sunshine for Prince George and the Robson Valley as well. Highs of around 22 degrees. A mix of sun and cloud for the North Cariboo. There's a slight chance of afternoon showers, 23 for the high. Sun and cloud with a chance of showers and a risk of a thunderstorm for the Lakes District, Smithers, the Bella Coola Valley, coastal inland and the North Coast today. Highs of around 25 degrees. Chance of showers developing in the Peace and Fort Nelson as well. There is a chance of a late-day thunderstorm, the high 19 degrees.
0: Thanks very much. 6:12 now on the program. Let's go next to our Daybreak Sports Desk with Paul McGowan. Good morning, Paul.
2: Good morning, Carolina.
0: Let's start with the Blue Jays. They won their third game in a row last night.
2: Yeah, 6-4, the final last night over Boston, and it was the kind of game that the Jays have so often lost this season. But with the game tied in the eighth inning, the Jays catch a break, the Red Sox drop an easy out in foul territory, and later in the same at-bat, Kazuma Okamoto drives in the go-ahead run, part of a five-run eighth inning for Toronto. Manager John Schneider tried to explain the good luck.
3: Maybe the baseball gods are changing their mind about us, you know, after about 10 months. You never know. But I said it a lot last year. I say it all the time. Once you do it, it kind of becomes a little bit more normal. So the way that they really kind of attacked that eighth inning was it showed a lot of character. You know, it showed a lot of character. It showed a lot of will to win and kind of doing whatever you need to do to win.
2: The Jays are now just a game and a half back of a wild card spot, and they have a chance to sweep the Red Sox in this four-game series. The finale goes this afternoon. It's a 12:07 first pitch.
0: Okay, let's talk next about the Pan Pacific Swimming Championships. Sadly, Summer McIntosh didn't have the start that she wanted.
2: Not the start that she wanted in the 200-meter freestyle. That's the event that we talked about yesterday that she has swam before, but not since 2023. It was her first event of this championship. And not the start she wanted, but she did win a silver medal. Although, Carolina, when you listen to her post-swim interview, you would think that she finished well off the podium.
4: I think it's just good to get racing reps in the 200 freestyle, getting back into it. But I know I have so much more in that. I mean, I've gone 153.6 at 16, and I know I'm better than that now. So, you know, it's disappointing, and not getting my hand on the wall first is also disappointing. But, you know, just got to learn from it. I've got a long ways to go if I want to be able to get my hand on the wall first in LA. So, you know, everything now until then is just working towards that.
2: That does not sound like a silver medalist, but I suppose that being that disappointed in second place is part of what makes Summer McIntosh great. Elsewhere, Canada did win a gold in the pool yesterday. Blake Tierney of Saskatoon finishing first in the men's 100-meter backstroke. The Pan Pacific Swimming Championships continue today from California.
0: Okay, finally, a sport we don't talk about very often, Paul. You're watching a flag football tournament in Germany where Canada could qualify for the Olympics.
2: Yeah, it's the Flag Football World Championships, which, as you say, might not typically get a lot of attention, but the sport will make its Olympic debut in L.A. in 2 years. And so there are four Olympic spots up for grabs at these World Championships. And the interesting wrinkle is that the players who qualify their countries this week are likely not to be the ones who make the Olympics, because flag football is likely to allow professionals to participate. And so Canadian flag quarterback Michael O'Connor was asked about his job security.
5: It is a very different game. When the NFL players played Team USA flag, right, it was a blowout. But it makes sense because it takes some time to get adjusted and get used to it. So I think I'd have the edge in that regard. But at the end of the day, you never know. It's a blessing and a privilege to be able to represent my country. Everything now is a bonus. You know, I finished playing in the CFL. I was ready to take the next step, and this opportunity came up. So just running with it and enjoying my time.
2: Michael O'Connor there talking to CFL podcast Three Down Nation. He and the Canadian men already in action this morning. They earned a 26-6 win over Austria. And Carolina, let me quickly check in on the Canadian women. It looks they had a commanding lead over Brazil. It looks as though it's over. So a good start for the men, a good start for the women as well.
0: Okay, thanks so much, Paul.
2: Thanks, Carolina.
0: Paul McGowan at our Daybreak Sports Desk. The time now, 6:16 here on CBC Radio 1. And for the second municipal election in a row, Roy Stewart is running for mayor in Prince George. A local lawyer with 50 years of experience, Stewart says if elected, he wants to look into establishing a Canadian military base in Prince George.
6: There are significant economic side effects or benefits that arise from having a military establishment in the vicinity. So I look at it as an economic driver. I am not in the Federal Department of Defense. I am not privy to all of the considerations that the government may or may not have concerning location of military facilities. But there recently was, through MLA Byrd, a proposal to council to enhance or to create more military presence in this area. So I don't think I'm off base. It's just a matter of presenting this as a proposal. It certainly needs more research and more data, but I don't think it's out of line with what I perceive to be the intent of the federal government, which, as I understand it, is to raise its budgetary commitment to defense up to the NATO 2% and then subsequently to 5% of the gross domestic product, and to recruit or have available personnel, enhanced numbers of personnel. I think the number floated was up to 400,000 military-related personnel. Prince George is a significant transportation hub, and as far as defense is concerned, that should have some meaning in terms of defending it. And also there are potentially perhaps defense-related work associated with logistics, given that transportation hub that we are. So there's, I think, a lot of possibilities there that need development. We need some data that could conceivably result in the government, federal government, making decisions that way.
0: That is Prince George mayoral candidate Roy Stewart. So far, current Prince George City Councillors Kyle Sampson and Garth Frizzell have also announced they will run for mayor. Election day is October 17th. Meanwhile, tens of thousands of Canadians want America's ambassador to Canada to be kicked out of the country. An online petition to the House of Commons calls on the government to expel U.S. Ambassador Pete Hoekstra. It accuses Hoekstra of making statements that undermine the Canada-U.S. relationship. As it turns out, he has leveled similar accusations about Canadians and Canadian politicians. Here's an example from last September.
7: What these petitions do is that ultimately when they do come in...
0: Pardon me, that is the wrong clip.
8: I'm disappointed that I came to Canada, a Canada that it is very, very difficult to find Canadians who are passionate about the American-Canadian relationship. Okay? You ran a campaign where it was anti-American, elbows up, me too. It was an anti-American campaign. That's disappointing.
0: Well, the petition continues to gather steam, but what message does it send in a time of critical trade talks? CBC put that question to Sherelle Evelyn, managing editor of The Hill Times, and Cameron Ahmad, former director of communications for Justin Trudeau.
7: What these petitions do is that ultimately, when they do come into the House and they are tabled, the government has to respond. They have to respond in writing within, 45 days or so. So they will have to go on the record with, this is how we're handling this. Obviously, the Prime Minister, the Foreign Minister, they've already kind of kiboshed this idea when it's been brought up in the past, because this is not the first time people are talking about Pete Hoekstra and his behavior and his diplomacy or lack thereof. And there have been these questions, Demarche, PNG, yada yada, and it's been a no. But what we are hearing now is that the negotiators who are in Washington, Janice Charette, she's telling her counterpart, she's telling the people across the table that if things go ahead this week in terms of new tariffs, the people of Canada are restive. They are not going to be happy. They are looking to retaliate. And this is just another proof point of to say, hey, look, here is tangible evidence of that, in the sense of people who have put their names to something to say, we are not happy with this administration. And I don't know if going forward, mm-hmm. people are going to take in the or acknowledge or recognize how Canadians are actually feeling, south of the border.
9: Of course, Canadians, this is our democratic right. This is how we express ourselves politically. One of the ways is through a petition or by demanding, the ambassador be PNG'd because he's saying things that are frankly offensive to millions of people here. But the way the government handles it is differently. And I think they have mm-hmm. to, this is sort of the balance that they have to find, which they have so far, and which is, similar to what what Prime Minister Trudeau had to do every single time that an offensive statement was hurled towards us or the president had an outburst. It was to recognize that Canadians feel a certain way, channel those feelings as much as possible, but still maintain that steady, strong leadership, and recognize that we are in crunch time right now, that our negotiators and the Prime Minister himself are dealing with the most important thing on their plate, which is our trading relationship with the United States. And so that's the balance that they're walking, and I think that they're maintaining quite well.
0: Cameron Ahmad, former director of communications for Justin Trudeau. You also heard Sherelle Evelyn, managing editor of The Hill Times. The petition will be presented in Parliament by Green Party leadership Elizabeth May. We got just a few moments here now before we get caught up on what's making headlines in the markets. A little music now from Naomi Cohen, her mom, a reggae vocalist, her dad, a reggae producer who was also Bob Marley's road manager. Here now is a song from Naomi Cohen's Juno-winning album, Welcome to Paradise. This is Version.

0: Naomi Cohen, rather, with Version, that was featuring Johnny Osborne. Let's go next to our market desk with Phil DeMont.
1: Good morning. U.S. inflation for July was out yesterday, and the reports were positive. That's good news for Canada. The American Consumer Price Index for July came in at 3.4%. That was a bit below the June number. Core rate also dropped a little bit, 2.4%. According to Scott Anderson over at the Bank of Montreal, that should ease fears at the U.S. Federal Reserve of a looming inflationary spiral because of the Iran-U.S. conflict. Traders now think there's less than a 50% chance that the American Central Bank will raise interest rates at its next meeting. And that's what's important to Canada. Our inflation rate is actually a little below the American level right now. But if the Fed raises rates, our central bank would be forced with a stark choice. Boost Canadian interest rates in response, and the Bank of Canada could be slowing our economy. Canada's GDP already forecast to grow only 1% this year. If you don't raise interest rates, investment dollars could leave the country and go to the U.S., but that outflow would hurt the value of the Canadian dollar. And since January, the Canuck buck already down almost 1 cent versus the U.S. dollar. Well, you could let the dollar sink more versus the greenback, but that would increase the cost of what we import, boosting inflation in this country. So the fact that American inflation is on target means the Bank of Canada can breathe a bit easier, at least until next week when our July inflation numbers come out. And there's surprising, at least to me, pushback on a deal to sell Moneris to a U.S. company. On Tuesday, RBC and BMO agreed to sell the electronic payments company to a California-based private investment firm, Francisco Partners. Price tag, $2 billion in cash. But that's not what's drawing the criticism. The concern? Something usually reserved for weapon sales, national security. Now, Moneris software is often in those handsets you use to make debit purchases at a store or a restaurant. So we're talking sales data from something like 325,000 access points across the country. And in the electronic world, that means all that information will be now in the hands of an American investment firm, and that could lead to the data getting sold or otherwise accessed by foreign entities. Boris Wirtz over at Vancouver-based Version One Ventures, speaking to the Globe and Mail, said it's important to keep this information in the hand of Canadians. The analogy is that Canada is pushing for control over our defense and resource industries, so Ottawa scrutinizes transactions in those fields. In the global financial world, goes the argument, payments information is the new weapon, and Canada should keep control of that. And the LA Lakers, the NBA team, just got sold. Price tag, $12.5 billion U.S. The buyers, Bob Iger, the former CEO of Disney, and Joshua Kushner. He's the brother of Donald Trump's son-in-law, Jared Kushner. But that's not why the sale's interesting. Lakers just were sold last year, and the sale of a sports team usually takes a long time to come to fruition. But last year's purchaser, Mark Walter, is facing unrelated legal troubles, so it looks like the sale is an effort to insulate the Lakers from his financial woes. Still, it's interesting how expensive sports teams are these days. Jerry Buss, the longtime Laker owner, bought the team for the then whopping $68 million back in 1979, but that purchase included the LA Kings and a big ranch. If you do the inflation math, Lakers should be worth about $330 million right now. Why the big increase? When Buss bought the Lakers, the main television contract was for about $74 million. The new 11-year NBA deal tops out at about $7 billion a year. And the Lakers, they aren't even the most valuable North American sports franchise. That crown's worn by the Dallas Cowboys, $15 billion. That's today's business news. I'm Phil DeMont.
0: Thanks very much, Phil. The TSX yesterday closed up 186 points at 36,662. This morning, the Canadian dollar is up very slightly at 71.71 to the U.S. dollar. Crude oil down $2.29 over close to 3%, trading right now at $80.98 U.S. a barrel.

0: The Daybreak News is coming up at 6:30. After that, the social media giant Meta is launching a new AI model that's cheaper, smaller, and would compete with Chinese rivals. Our tech columnist will join us with his thoughts. And we're hitting the road in search of the best roadside attraction in the province. Today, it's all about northern BC stops. We're going to visit the Tumbler Ridge Geopark coming up in about 15 minutes' time. As well, we're making some roadside stops on trivia as well. Another day closer to potentially winning that coveted Daybreak mug. We've got another question about some of Northern BC's most iconic attractions and highway stops here on CBC Radio 1. All of that is coming your way after the Daybreak News. 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
1: This is CBC News. It's 12 degrees in Prince George, 11 in Prince Rupert, and 10 degrees in Fort St. John. Good morning, I'm Bill Fee. Hundreds of pages of documents from the police investigation into the mass shooting in Tumbler Ridge in February have been unsealed. The newly unredacted files include search warrants and production orders and provide a snapshot into a complex investigation into one of the worst ever mass murders in Canada. Eight people were killed, including six at the Tumbler Ridge High School, most of them children. The shooter, 18-year-old Jesse Van Rootselaar, later took her own life. CBC and other media organizations have asked for the documents to be released, many of which are still redacted. Documents about the weapons the shooter had access to are also still sealed. The mass killing will be the subject of a coroner's inquest looking into the role of mental health, access to weapons, and artificial intelligence all played in the tragedy. A pulp mill in Quesnel will temporarily close for 2 months starting this fall. Tal Summer has that story.
2: We're just going one day and one curtailment at a time.
3: Ron Paul, the mayor of Quesnel, reacting to the latest mill closure in his city. Next month, those jobs will be on hold, part of a temporary curtailment by Miller Western Forest Products. The Quesnel River Pulp Mill employs 90 people. Paul said he sees a bit of brightness in the news.
2: We're encouraged that the mill is going to continue to look after their employees in terms of allowing them to use vacation time and allowing their benefits to continue.
3: It's the latest mill closure in BC. 300 employees were laid off from a Prince George pulp mill in July. Todd Doherty is the MP for the Cariboo Prince George area and said he's disheartened by the announcement.
4: Every job loss is not just a mill worker. It's it's a family that is left not knowing how they're going to put food on the table.
3: The mill is expected to reopen in early November. Tom Summer, CBC News, Fort St. John.
1: Northern Health is scaling back ER hours at the Fort St. James Hospital due to a physician shortage and says the hospital doesn't have enough doctors to safely maintain 24/7 emergency coverage while balancing physician well-being and daytime care. As a result, the ER will be temporarily closed overnights and potentially some weekends. District of Fort St. James Mayor Martin Elfie says they've had about 75 closures this year. That's frustrating, especially when the new hospital only opened last January. Northern Health says they view it as a stopgap while they try to recruit and not a permanent reduction. They expect the reduction will continue until at least October. Prince George RCMP are investigating a crash last weekend that left a pedestrian in serious condition in hospital. Mounties say a man was hit by a vehicle just before 12:30 a.m. Sunday on the Hart Highway. Investigators have released photos of a truck believed to be involved in the incident. It's described as an early 2000s Ford F-150 Super Crew. It has a two-tone navy and gray color. Anyone with information or dash camera footage is asked to contact the Prince George RCMP. The government is being urged to scrap plans to expand the provincial sales tax to a range of professional services. As Katie DeRosa reports, the push is coming from an all-party finance committee, which includes NDP MLAs.
5: We now have three MLAs signing off on a report that directly contradicts the finance minister.
6: BC Conservative jobs critic Gavin Du says he hopes the NDP will listen to the finance committee, which recommends that the government abandon its plan to expand the PST. Come October, the 7% sales tax will apply to accountants, engineers, architects, and security companies. The committee, which includes three NDP MLAs, made its recommendation after hearing from hundreds of interest groups trying to shape the next provincial budget. Paul Choi, the NDP MLA who chairs the committee, says the recommendations reflect the voices of those stakeholders, not MLAs' personal views.
7: The government is not looking to back away from this plan.
6: BC Finance Minister Brenda Bailey says the tax will bring in $1.4 billion in revenue over 3 years, which is necessary to pay for education and health care. Katie DeRosa, CBC News, Victoria.
1: Officials with the Regional District of Okanagan-Similkameen say they're doing their best to get people home. Thousands of people are still waiting to hear when they might be able to return, nearly a week after the Bald Range wildfire forced them out. In an update last night, Summerland CAO Graham Statt said crews are still working to ensure water and waste disposal are operational.
8: There has to be a lot of things that are correctly in place before we can let people go back in. You're going to have to remove any debris. You're going to have to arrange any clearance. You're going to have to make sure in any area that they're safe.
1: The BC Wildfire Service says the Bald Range wildfire has grown to 185 square kilometers and is moving closer to the Peachland area. Wildfire officials say thunderstorms in the Okanagan could challenge firefighters this afternoon. It is 6:35. That is the CBC News from Prince George.
0: Thanks very much, Bill Fee at the Daybreak News Desk. I'm Carolina DeReich. This half hour, Bill, we're going to be talking more about the best roadside attraction in northern BC. We've got this bracket underway this month with Justin McElroy. Today, we have the northern edition. We're going to be looking at Mr. PG versus the Tumbler Ridge Geopark, and the Nisga Lava Beds are up against the Gold Rush town of Barkerville. Have you spent much time at Barkerville? Have you been there before?
1: I have, but it has been a few years, I will say, I will admit. I was in Wells last year. We did a nice hike to the Two Sisters, but didn't make it out to Barkerville that day.
0: Yeah, we haven't been to Barkerville for many years either, but we are getting ready for a road trip, and I'm thinking it's probably time.
1: Yeah, that's always a good time for Barkerville. Yeah.
0: I did want to say, this is not one of the most iconic attractions, but I saw something new yesterday that is, I think, worth a share.
1: All right.
0: So we had a little trip to Kitimat Village yesterday, which I hadn't been to in a very long time. And I don't want to reveal too much, but we were hanging out with Eden Robinson, the author there, and she was, I asked her to describe the view we were looking at, and she pointed out to me that along the mountain ridge in the village, there are these two sort of depressions in the mountains that look like canoes. And she said, as the season changes, the sun sets at different points along the horizon.
1: Oh, wow.
0: As it does. And so at a certain time of year, the sun sets in one canoe, and that means it's time to fish for herring. When it sets at the other canoe, it means it's time to fish for ooligan. And I thought, that is absolutely remarkable. Like, what a roadside attraction.
1: Yeah, there you go.
0: It's one of the most amazing things that I've seen in recent times. So I just wanted to share that. Our roadside attractions really are everywhere around us. So feel free to tell us about another roadside attraction, perhaps in your community. But at the same time, you can go and vote for today's contenders by going to our website, cbc.ca/BC. I don't know if you have a look at the roads heading to the village of Kitimat, but, you know, anywhere in northern BC will do, or beyond. Yeah. If people are heading to the southern interior, still some issues there.
1: Yeah, still some issues there. No issues with Highway 37, though, as far as I can see, between Terrace and Kitimat, and then stretching on to Kitimat Village. No reports for you there, so things looking good. Highway 97, unfortunately, still closed between 70 Mile House to 17 kilometers south of Clinton because of wildfires, and Highway 1 remains closed due to that wildfire. It's burning north of Hell's Gate. The southbound closure on Highway 1 is south of Boston Bar. That northbound closure begins at Yale. Rain weather today, looking fairly good. Northwest winds at 10 to 30 knots, seas of 1 to 2 meters. Nothing happening in a negative light, I should say, with BC Ferries on the north coast. Things running as they should. Hydro, no major outages to tell you about. And ER closures to the Fort St. James Hospital and Health Center ER, as we mentioned in the news, temporarily closed, expecting to reopen this morning at 8.
0: Good to know. Okay, right now, in terms of weather, current conditions, Prince George, sunny at the airport this morning and 12. Same story in Quesnel. Prince Rupert, Well, it's foggy here in the downtown, but Environment Canada is telling me it's mainly sunny and 10 degrees. Those folks who have a view of the harbour probably can start to see that fog lifting. Very warm in Sandspit on Haida Gwaibil. Already 17 degrees this morning.
1: I would like some of that. Thank you very much.
0: It sounds pretty good, doesn't it? Although if you're in Masset, it's a bit of a different story. 13 degrees and clear skies. Terrace, Kitimat, partly cloudy this morning, 16 degrees. A bit of wind at the airport. North winds gusting to 35. Right now, mainly clear and 11 in Stewart, Smithers, and Burns Lake, both at 12 degrees. Mackenzie, 15. Looking mostly cloudy at the Fort St. John and Dawson Creek airports, 11 degrees. Mostly cloudy in Chetwynd as well, 12. Fog patches at the Fort Nelson airport, 12 degrees. And Dees Lake, it's a sunny morning. Right now, 5 degrees.
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0: Thanks very much, Mike. 20 minutes now before 7 o'clock, and they are smaller. They are cheaper and more customizable than Claude and ChatGPT. I'm talking about AI models that are called Open Weight. They allow users to tinker with how they work. China currently dominates this AI market, but now the social media giant Meta is setting its sights on the open weight AI world. Of course, with most AI developments, these models don't come without risk and challenge. Francis Sims joins us to talk more about it. He covers tech issues for us here on Daybreak. Good morning.
1: Good morning.
0: So a lot of us have heard of the big AI models, Anthropic, OpenAI. We've talked about it here on the show. But what are these open weight AI models?
1: Yeah, so exciting times in the AI space. So when you use, say, ChatGPT or Gemini's, that's from Google, or, you know, Claude from Anthropic, what you're doing is you're typing something into your computer or your phone, and likely it's going to a data center somewhere else. A lot of talk about data centers in Canada, and the decision is being, you know, made there, and then the answer is coming back to you. With the open weight models, it's more like you download this to your computer like a piece of software, and you can feed in any data you want. You can just have the local data from your computer. You can use whatever data set you want, and you can tweak the model to give you answers that sort of fit your needs. So think of it like Homer Simpson in the control room at the reactor with like tens of thousands of dials. Well, you can tweak the dials. And what we know in that situation from the show is not all those dials when he tweaks are particularly the right dials to tweak. And so that's the risk here, is that OpenAI is doing a lot of testing, for example, or Anthropic, and there's a trust and safety team helping to make the right decisions. But with these models, you download it, you configure it any way you want. So like an example, maybe like your daughter or son come home from school, they're being bullied at school, you're not home, they ask ChatGPT, what should I do? Well, hopefully it comes back with an appropriate answer. If you're using one of these models that you've downloaded to your computer, all bets are off in terms of how it's going to respond.
0: Interesting. Okay, I want to come back to that in a moment, but Meta is looking to launch its own open weight AI model. What's the market thus far for these types of models?
1: So the frontier labs have largely ignored it to date because there is not a lot of money yet in that space, and they're struggling to find money through their, I mean, they have really the data center model. That's where they've been leaning into. But what's happened is China has come in and developed and really taken the lead in these open weight models. And what they've done is they've launched, I think, they're leading. There's other companies and countries around the world doing it too, but they're really leading. There's thousands of websites with maybe up to 1 million different models out there. And right now it's about 30% of the market share in AI. It's astonishing. And so large companies like Meta now and NVIDIA, the chipset provider, just in the last couple of days announced that they're going to deliver their own open weight models that you can download, because it's too big of a market to ignore. They don't want to lose out on those users. So basically Silicon Valley is taking notice.
0: Interesting. But if China is leading the way, what are the challenges to testing them?
1: Yeah, so the U.S. government, who has been testing a lot of these frontier labs, and countries all around the world, including Canada, are trying to wrap their arms around how they do this type of testing, has come out and said they're not going to test the open weight models, nor are they going to test anything that comes out from China. And I think their argument is that, well, open weight, you can tweak the answers, so how do I know if what I'm testing today is really accurate tomorrow? But I think the bigger concern for them is they don't want to test, say, a Chinese model in the U.S., because when you test, you have to divulge vulnerabilities, and that's effectively secrets that they don't want to tell in other countries. So unfortunately, what that means is this thing that's really starting to take the lead in terms of market share is the least tested platform out there from an AI perspective. And remember, after Tumblr Ridge, the horrific tragedy there, we thought, did OpenAI do enough? And then OpenAI said, well, okay, we're going to do more. In this situation, nobody's doing anything. It's up to the users. So it's, you know, it's both exciting, but there's a lot of risk there.
0: Yeah. And what do you think this means for Canadian companies?
1: I think it's potentially good if we can just wait out the risk part, because what it means is that instead of spending thousands or tens of thousands of dollars on subscriptions that you basically send to Silicon Valley, it's kind of like this equivalent. I like to think of like taxis, local taxis versus rideshare apps, right? Most of the money for rideshare apps does not stay in Canada. It goes somewhere else. Whereas taxis, most of that money stays in the community. So the same thing can happen here, especially in the early days where you download these things. Instead of spending money money on the massive subscriptions, potentially more people can use AI, learn how to use AI, help to improve the business, and that money that you were spending can go back into your employees or back into the community.
0: I have to come back to the risk side of this equation, though, because it seems concerning. What are you going to be watching for next here?
1: Yeah, what I think is, and I suspect, is that the federal government will probably come out with an approach for testing all of these AI tools, including the open weight models, likely in the next 3 to 6 months, because I think that the time is now, especially as adoption is really growing. And what I hope is that, you know, you would get this sort of the green check mark from the federal government saying this is, you know, we think is appropriate for Canadian use, maybe not safe. They'll come out hopefully with some statement, because right now it's kind of like the Wild West out there. You have to use these tools at your own risk. And one of the big risks, like if you're a company, maybe you're not concerned about like, you know, something really bad happening, like an attack, but you might be thinking, I'm going to use these for HR. And you install it in your system, and then it just completely discriminates against people or doesn't represent your values. Those are the real risks that can have legal implications and societal implications. So the risks are real, and I think the government needs to step in to provide some guidance to Canadians as we start to use these tools in that kind of way, the open weight way.
0: Frances, really good to talk to you about it today. Thank you.
1: Thank you for having me.
0: That's our technology columnist, Frances Sims, head of the School of Clean Energy and Associate Dean of Information and Communication Technology at Humber Polytechnic.
2: 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We're firing up the grills for a free community barbecue and bringing you bouncy castles, henna art, face painting, a scavenger hunt, and the grand prize draws for Summer Reading Club participants. 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Again, that's Sunday, August 16th, 1 p.m. to 5 p.m. at Centennial Park and the Festival Plaza. We'll see you under the sea.
0: For the invitation to that, let's head next to Tumbler Ridge, 89.9 FM. The search for BC's best roadside attraction is underway. Some heavyweight matchups today between northern BC sites. The powerful Niskalava Beds up against the gold rush town of Barkerville. Iconic Mr. PG facing off against the Tumbler Ridge Geopark. With some roadside attractions being a quick stop, the Geopark has ample opportunity for exploration. Derek's Nicole Oud spoke to Executive Director Amanda Meggs about what makes it a special place.
3: So a UNESCO Global Geopark is a place that has been recognized for having internationally significant geology. So for us, that is our dinosaur tracks, as well as our geodiversity and the different features that we have here. So we've got lots of waterfalls and examples of mountain building and things like that, besides just the coolness of having dinosaur and trackways from other animals as well.
4: Yeah, but that is pretty cool.
3: Yeah. We became a geopark in 2014. That's when we got our designation. And so, yeah, that's a very intensive application process where it gets reviewed by several international committees that go ahead and have a look to make sure that, like, you know, your geology is actually an excellent example of its kind in the world. Plus, there's all this other stuff that has to do with people in the geopark. So you can't have a geopark with no people in it, because it's all about the connection between people and Earth. So also in Tumbler Ridge, we have great mining history here with the coal mines. That's actually how Tumbler Ridge came to be. So we also get to tell that part of the story, as well as going back to human history with the Indigenous peoples that lived and used this area. So geoparks aren't just about like dinosaurs and rocks. It's also very much a human story.
4: And so you mentioned the fact that there is this close connection with mining in Tumbler Ridge and in the region. And of course, there has been sort of up and downs with mining and sort of how much industrial growth or not there has been. But it almost seems like this has helped the community, this geopark and these efforts to sort of promote it have helped the community when those times were maybe a little tough.
3: Yeah, you're exactly right. And I think this is a very familiar story for a lot of communities, especially in the north and in rural areas across BC. There's a lot of resource extraction that happens all over the place. So a lot of the people that came here to actually work in and service the mines who came to the community early on in our history, in our community's history, did a lot of work like exploring the areas and building trails and creating these societies that maintain the trails. So we have this excellent network of experiences that people want to come and do. They want to travel from wherever to come and check them out. And it's a very well-maintained network of trails. So tourism has become sort of our secondary industry here in Tumbler.
4: Was it just last year that you also opened an interpretive center?
3: We did, yes. So we do have a new geo center sponsored by the Tumbler Ridge Community Forest. So again, our resource extraction industries are still very much supporting our local nonprofits, which is excellent. Yeah, and the geo center, it does a great job of telling what exactly a geopark is and all of it. It's sort of a starting place for people to come in, see, learn a little bit more about the geology, actually see some examples, and then it directs people where they can go and actually see some of those examples, like out in the wild.
4: Of course, there's this vote, and people are deciding sort of what's the best roadside attraction, place to go. What's your argument for, you know, why the geopark in Tumbler Ridge is the best?
3: And I think you had mentioned that we were up against Mr. PG this time around,
4: yes,
3: right?
4: Yes, yeah.
3: So I went to university in Prince George, so I'm very familiar with Mr. PG. He's a good character. I would argue that Mr. PG is a great attraction to just go and see and get your picture taken with him. But the Geopark is a place that you can actually come and experience, a place that has a super unique identity.
4: What are your hopes as people come and visit and see sort of the landscape that's there and have these experiences? What do you hope people take from that?
3: Well, actually, the whole idea of a geopark really boils down to helping people discover what their relationship is with Earth itself. So in learning about geology, in learning about Indigenous history, in learning about like cultural things here, you actually discover something, maybe a little bit about yourself, or maybe you gain a better appreciation for how your life is connected to things like wildlife or forest, like whether you do recreation out on the trails, mountain biking, hiking, ATVing, or if your relationship with the earth is putting food on the table because you work at the coal mine. Like those are all very valid connections to earth that we love to help people discover.
0: Amanda Meigs is the executive director of the UNESCO Global Geopark in Tumbler Ridge. Talking there to Daybreak's Nicole Oud, the Tumbler Ridge Geopark faces off against Mr. PG in today's vote to determine BC's best roadside attraction. The other Northern BC matchup is Barkerville versus the Nisga Lava Beds. To make your pick, go to cbc.ca/bcsearch. 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Later on, we'll have more on Geopark's opponent in this competition, the iconic Mr. PG. But first, in honor of BC's best roadside attraction, we've been asking you questions on trivia about some iconic attractions and highway stops. If you want to play, we're just a few days away from giving away that mug. We'll have a mug to give away tomorrow. Send in your best guess to daybreaknorth@cbc.ca. Now, we just heard from the executive director of the Geopark, and if you were listening closely, you already know the answer to today's question. The Tumbler Ridge Geopark is a UNESCO site. That means it's been officially recognized for its international scientific significance. Can you tell us in what year did the geopark get this UNESCO status? In what year? If you think you know, email Daybreak North at cbc.ca. While you do, we've got the Tragically Hip with Little Bones.

0: Tragically Hip with Little Bones. Today on Trivia, we wanted to know what year the Tumbler Ridge Geopark got its UNESCO Geopark status. Andrea in Terrace knew the answer, 2014. Your name and all the others who knew the answer have been entered into the draw. 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Make your pick between Tumbler Ridge or Mr. PG, the Geopark versus Mr. PG today for our bracket contest. 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You can also decide if the Barkerville Historic Site or the Niska Lava Beds is the better attraction. Let's go now to our Daybreak News Desk. Here's Bill Fee.
1: Morning, Carolina. Newly released documents reveal there was early confusion in Tumbler Ridge about the number of suspects involved in the deadly mass shooting in that community earlier this year. The documents were released as part of a court challenge by a media consortium, including CBC. And Northern Health is scaling back ER hours at the Fort St. James Hospital due to a physician shortage. It says the hospital doesn't have enough doctors to safely maintain 24/7 emergency coverage while balancing physician well-being and daytime care.
0: Thank you very much. When we come back after World Report at 7 o'clock, we're going to be talking about that most recent internet cable cut in Alberta. We'll ask why it knocked out internet service to so much of northern BC and the steps that need to take place to make internet service more reliable. That conversation just ahead here on CBC Radio 1.

0: I'm Carolina Dereich in Prince Rupert, along with Bill Fee in Prince George. Bill, what's the latest in news headlines this morning?
1: Good morning, Carolina. Unsealed documents from the investigation into the mass shooting in Tumbler Ridge earlier this year provide a snapshot of a complex investigation. And there's a new call for the BC government to scrap its plans to expand the provincial sales tax to a range of professional services.
0: Thank you very much. Interested to hear more on both of those stories coming up in about 20 minutes. Premier David Eby was also in Penticton yesterday, meeting with evacuees and officials from Summerland. We're going to hear more of what he had to say to folks there as well. We'll have a conversation about internet reliability after yet another big outage across the Northwest earlier this week. That's coming up in just a few moments. First, though, let's take a look at what's happening in the current conditions around the region. Starting in Prince George, a sunny morning at the airport, 12 degrees. Prince Rupert, still seeing that morning fog here, but also that sun is poking through. Beautiful morning. Right now, 11 degrees at the airport, 18 degrees in Sandsbit on Haida Gwaii. Terrace, Kitimat, partly cloudy and 17 degrees. Smithers, 13 degrees. And in the Peace, it's looking mostly cloudy, 10 degrees in Fort St. John, 12 degrees in Chetwynd, Fort Nelson, mist and 13 degrees. How about the rest of the day, Bill?
1: Sunny day ahead for Prince George and the Robson Valley. Quite a nice one. Highs of 22. Sun and cloud for the North Cariboo. There is a slight chance of some afternoon showers with a high up around 23. Sun and cloud with a chance of showers and the risk of thunderstorms. That is for the Lakes District, Smithers, the Bella Coola Valley, coastal inland and north coast. Highs all the way up to 25 today and chance of showers across the Peace and Fort Nelson and an afternoon thunderstorm risk there as well. High of 19 degrees.
2: 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This is

0: Well, whether you were ordering fish and chips or just trying to check on Facebook, tough day earlier this week. And it's becoming commonplace. Someone cuts a cable trying to steal copper and knocks out internet service to thousands of people. It happened again this week in northwestern BC, the third time in just over 3 months. This time, it was a cut cable in Alberta that left City West customers without internet access from Prince George to Haida Gwaii, from the far northwest to the central coast. For a look at why this is happening and some potential solutions, I have Win Fong Huan on the line. He's an assistant professor in the Department of Computer Science at the University of British Columbia. Good morning.
1: Good morning, Kelly.
0: So this is the third time since May that we have been affected by a cut cable in terms of our internet access. What do you think?
1: I think it's a tough situation. And like you say, it's not the first time and probably not going to be the last time because the copper price is raising and it creates more incentive for people to cut and steal it and sell it for money. And it impacts the big regions. And like you notice, it's not just BC, but Alberta and even part of Southern Alaska get impacted by the cut.
0: Yeah.
1: Really bad situation.
0: You raise a couple of points here, and I want to go through them one by one. You mentioned the fact this cable was cut in Alberta. How can a cut cable in the next province over affect internet access across such a large area of BC and, as you mentioned, right into Alaska?
1: It's kind of that is the counterintuitive part here is that, you know, the locations that matter. It is a single pair of those, you know, like hair-wise strand runs at tens of terabits per second on a modern long-distance equipment. And one pair could carry technically every single person in Canada on a phone call at the same time. And the whole Northwest Corridor serve, I guess, around 2,100 people, and the combined demand at the very busy hours is possibly a few hundred gigabit per second. And the reason entire internet demand fit in that single line, and that's why that single line carries almost everything, and a single cut would take out the whole thing. Think of it like a tree with a big trunk and a lot of branches, and if you hit the trunk, everything go dark.
0: Yeah, and you know, we have talked when we've had past situations like this about the importance of redundancies. In this case, the service went down because the backup cable was affected by wildfires in the Clinton area. So when it comes to redundancy, how likely is it that service providers like City West, Rogers, TELUS would want to build even more backups into their systems?
1: I guess that's a great question, and it's often translate to, you know, like how many backups is enough and what is the incentive for this service provider to have even more backup. But, you know, the demand is, you know, yesterday answered exactly that question. They did have a backup, but the main part went down to Kupusip in Alberta, and the backup pad go through Clinton would have fire, and the two rounds, two completely unrelated costs, but the same morning. And so the question is that it shouldn't be how many, but it should be how different, right? Two pad that can be taken out by the same bad week, you know, and what you are buying is independence and different corridor and different owner. It should be different technology as well. Mm-hmm. So the way they fell don't overlap. And, you know, like Highway 16 and route down to Highway 37 fell differently. And a submarine cable can fail differently too. No thief and no backhaul can reach it.
0: Right. Yeah.
1: Satellite is another way to address it.
0: Yeah. Let's talk about that a little bit more, because as you say, that submarine cable that we are anticipating to come up along the coastline, that would certainly be less readily available for copper thieves to access. What else do you think could be done to better protect this infrastructure?
1: So this infrastructure is it on the ground. I do believe that ISP, internet service provider, they all have guardrail in place to safeguard, to protect, and even have alarms and sensor to detect, thief or natural disaster that caused disruptions. But if this is thousands of kilometers of cables, and it's not a trivial job to safeguard the entire transport line. So it's not easy. Mm.
0: This begs the question then, too. I mean, clearly this is an issue since it's happened three times now because of copper theft. When we have such a vital, important link like the internet, particularly in places like Prince Rupert and Kitimat with the port of Prince Rupert, the LNG industry, what do you think is the role here of the province or the federal government to better protect this infrastructure?
1: Definitely not just the ISP side, but the government, the provincial government have to put in more effort and policy in place to help with protecting this line, especially incentivize more investment into alternative routes, and also in terms of, when people steal the copper, there's demand in terms of buying it. So they need to make it harder to for that process to happen. And the ISP, they need some commercial incentive to convert all of these copper lines into fiber optics, because technically fiber optic is just glasses and you cannot get it and sell it for anything because the value is almost like zero. So that is one of the way to go.
0: I don't know if you have the answer to this, but that move to fiber optic, what could that potentially cost?
1: In terms of cost, I don't have a number for you, but it's not just the value of the cable, but it's also like human resource and planning and a bunch of other things that this ISP need to put on table to get those lines out there for the remote communities.
0: Given the complexity of this issue, do you think that we should be prepared for another network outage like this one?
1: Yes, I totally believe we do have to prepare, and not just the copper thieves, but we do have a natural disaster in BC, and you see fires happening everywhere in BC right now, and that could totally take out the communication path for a lot of remote communities, and it has consequences like 911 healthcare system, all reliant on those single line of transport.
0: Really interesting to speak with you and hear about some of the vulnerabilities and potential solutions. Professor, thank you for joining us.
1: Thank you so much for having me.
0: That is Win Fo Huang, an assistant professor in the Department of Computer Science at the University of British Columbia, joining us this morning from Vancouver. We're talking about some of those vulnerabilities, potential solutions. What about you? How did the recent internet outages affect you, your business? What role do you think government should play in improving internet reliability? You can email us this morning, daybreaknorth@cbc.ca, or call the listener line at 1-866-340-1932. 7:21 now on Daybreak, and William Prince has a new single. The Juno-winning singer-songwriter is joined by American artist Nathaniel Rateliff. This one is called Change.

0: That is William Prince with new music with Nathaniel Rateliff. That was Change. It is now 7:25 on Daybreak, and Premier David Eby was in Penticton meeting with local officials and residents affected by the Bald Range fire. Every resident in Summerland is still under evacuation because of the fires. Here's the Premier speaking at a press conference yesterday.
1: You know, I've seen remarkable scenes, and I've only been here for a couple of hours. I was in the emergency reception center, and I saw Diane get reunited with her cat. You know, I saw her crying, and I was like, oh no, you know, she's lost everything. And they were tears of joy. And all she wanted to say was, you know, this has been an incredibly hard time for me. And all I've had are tears of joy for the volunteer support that I've had through this. And I saw people who were devastated, who have lost their homes, and the huge challenges. And I want to acknowledge the passing of a woman from Meadow Valley during the evacuation, and send my condolences to her family and friends for that tragic loss, as well as for all of the people who have lost so much in this horrific fire, the people of Meadow Valley and Falder, North Beach, and Summerland. The remarkable piece of all of this has been how folks have come together. For volunteers, I met volunteers from as far away as Parksville, from Prince George, from Soyuz. There were volunteers working here. There's people working in the regional district office who themselves are evacuated from Summerland and from the region. And the overwhelming spirit here is coming together to support neighbors and friends and British Columbians, and it is highly inspiring and incredibly moving. The professionalism, the energy, and the commitment of these volunteers and staff is absolutely second to none. It's world class. And I want to thank the local leadership and people who pulled together. The stories that I heard were very consistent, and they were around the speed of this horrific fire. From the wildfire service perspective, that it outran their modeling, and how quickly they had to pivot from what they call initial attack, where they show up to respond to a fire that's been reported, to just providing notice, getting people out as quickly as possible, knocking on doors, dropping the buckets, and just using the helicopters to get people lifted out of the area. From the local leadership perspective, anticipating an event that would require an evacuation alert and then an actual evacuation was not a luxury that they had, that this happened immediately, and that the numbers of people who were moved out of the community were large, and that resulted in an initial period of 24 to 48 hours of huge demand on services that were just not ready, and that there's an important set of lessons for us to take about how quickly this moved, and that this may be our new normal for fire speed. And that a crucial piece of work that we have to do is an after-action review, which we will do, to determine how we can be as prepared as possible to ensure the supports are there.
0: Premier David Eby speaking at a press conference in Penticton yesterday. We are coming up to the Daybreak News here at 7:30. Pediatricians are seeing a concerning number of injuries and deaths caused by e-scooters. We're going to talk to a safety expert about what parents and teens need to know and how lawmakers should be considering this new evidence, as well as some big Northern BC matchups in the search for BC's best roadside attraction. One of the contenders, Mr. PG. We'll talk about why the giant log man is such a celebrated symbol in Northern BC's largest city. That and more coming up, including your playlist. We're featuring songs about highways as well. We'll have another one for you coming up after the Daybreak News.
2: This is CBC News. It's 12 degrees in Prince George, 10 in Fort St. John, and 11 degrees in Prince Rupert. Good morning, I'm Bill Fee.
3: Unsealed documents on the mass shooting in Tumbler Ridge have revealed some new details about how the day unfolded. They provide a snapshot of a complex investigation, but many key details have been redacted. Jessica Chung has the story.
4: Search warrants, production orders, and sealing orders, all included in the hundreds of pages newly unsealed by CBC and a consortium of media outlets into the case. Now, while heavily redacted, they give a first look at how police recount the events of February 10th, when shots rang out in Tumbler Ridge, killing 8 people. The documents say police fielded numerous 911 calls from the high school and the suspect's home. They identify the suspect as 18-year-old Jesse Van Rootselaar. Callers reported 2 dead at the home, while officers recount arriving at the school and being met with gunfire. The documents say officers found 6 victims there, plus the shooter who died of a self-inflicted gunshot. Now, while these accounts were included in the documents, much of the details, like timestamps throughout the sequence of events, were redacted. The media consortium has been in court this week to argue for the redacted information to be made public. Jessica Chung, CBC News, Vancouver.
3: The Quesnel River pulp mill will temporarily close for a 2-month curtailment this fall. Miller Western Forest Products made the announcement this week. Quesnel's mayor, Ron Paul, says he's seen mills close and reopen before.
5: We've been down this road before, not only with Miller Western, but with other, you know, forestry, lumber-related businesses. So, as I say, it's not over until it's over.
3: The mill is expected to start its curtailment September and reopen in November, putting 90 people with jobs there on hold. Northern Health is scaling back ER hours at the Fort St. James Hospital because of a physician shortage. It says the hospital doesn't have enough doctors to safely maintain 24/7 emergency coverage while balancing doctor well-being and daytime care. As a result, the ER will temporarily close overnight and potentially on some weekends. District of Fort St. James Mayor Martin Elfie says they've had about 75 closures this year, and that's frustrating, especially when the new hospital only opened last July. Northern Health says they view it as a stopgap while they try to recruit, and not a permanent reduction. They expect the reduction will continue, though, until at least October. The province is promising to review emergency response to the Bald Range wildfire burning near Summerland. CBC's Michelle Morton reports the premier also addressed the need for more alternative routes. As a key, highway through the Okanagan Valley remains closed because of that fire.
6: So many people got displaced in a moment's notice.
7: Greg Gabriel, chief of the Penticton Indian Band, says this as Highway 97 remains closed. It's the only major paved route between Penticton and Peachland, leaving mostly forest and dirt roads as alternative options. He says this needs to be fixed before someone gets seriously hurt.
6: One of the issues that we always continuously face with these crises is an emergency alternate route, and that needs to be addressed.
7: Premier David Eby acknowledges that need.
8: There is significant demand across the province for additional roads, secondary egress, and so we'll work with the local community here and the Ministry of Transportation in terms of prioritization.
7: EB says in the meantime, crews have been spraying roads to keep the dust down. Michelle Morton, CBC News, Vancouver.
3: The BC Wildfire Service expects crews to be battling the Brunswick complex of fires in the Fraser Canyon well into the fall. As Tara Copeland reports, progress is being made, but the finish line is nowhere in sight.
9: Going to be continuous work on it for the rest of the season.
10: Gordon Robinson speaks for the BC Wildfire Service and oversees the Brunswick complex. There are 2 wildfires of note burning in the Fraser Canyon, Brunswick and Ainslie Creek, which combined have burned more than 700 square kilometers so far. Robinson says crews are making progress when it comes to protecting communities.
9: We're going to continue that work in those priority areas, strengthening guards, extending guards.
10: Eric Blaney is a response supervisor with the First Nations Emergency Services Society. He says staff have been run off their feet this summer.
11: Every resource and every crew that we have is deployed.
10: Blaney says the group just put out an appeal looking for wildfire fighting contractors and says it was overwhelmed by the response. He says the society hopes to have more capacity soon to help with ongoing firefighting efforts. Tara Copeland, CBC News, Kamloops.
3: And the NDP government is being urged to scrap plans to expand the provincial sales tax on a range of professional services. The push is coming from an all-party finance committee, including NDP MLAs. BC Conservative jobs critic Gavin Dew says he hopes the government will listen. Come October, the 7% sales tax would apply to accountants, engineers, architects, and security companies. 7:35, that is the CBC News.
0: Thanks very much, Bill Fee, at our Daybreak News Desk. And you've probably seen it in Prince George, young people on e-scooters.
3: Young people, old people, lots of people without any helmets or any other kind of protective safety gear. So
0: moving at a real clip.
3: Yeah, they do not go slow. Oh, you know, not everyone goes fast, but they can go very quick.
0: Yeah, I've seen an individual riding around on an e-scooter here in town with a cooler strapped to it, flipped upright, being used as a seat.
3: Oh, okay.
0: Well, all kinds of creative things. But
3: innovation at its finest.
0: Yeah, innovation and perhaps an increase in danger as well, particularly among young people. There's a brand new survey that was just released today. In it, pediatricians across the country are warning of a rise in e-scooter injuries among young people. We're going to be talking about that in this half hour of the program. As well, we continue our BC's Best Roadside Attraction search. Today, it's the Northern BC Showdown. We're going to find out why one of the contenders, Mr. PG, has so many fans. Of course, hard to be put up against Mr. PG, I have to say. Today, it's the Tumbler Ridge Geopark. You can find more details by going to our website, cbc.ca/BC search. Roads, lots of highways flowing past Mr. PG. How's traffic looking?
3: Well, those roads in front of Mr. PG are flowing fine. Farther south, though, Highway 97 does remain closed between 70 Mile House to 17 kilometers south of Clinton because of wildfires. And as we mentioned in the news, the canyon, those wildfires likely to be around for a while. Highway 1 still closed there around Hell's Gate. The southbound closures south of Boston Bar. Northbound closure starts at Yale. Marine weather today, we'll have northwest winds at 10 to 30 knots, seas of 1 to 2 meters. No service notices for BC Ferries on the North Coast and for Haida Gwaii. For BC Hydro, no major outages to report. ER closure-wise, the Fort St. James Hospital and Health Center ER temporarily closed. It is expected to reopen at 8 this morning.
0: Thanks very much, Bill. Crazy question, but does Mr. PG have a first name or a middle name? Or is it just Mr. PG?
3: I'm assuming it's just Mr. PG. I have not
0: or
3: heard.
0: Or is George Mr. PG's first name?
3: I guess it's Prince and George. So maybe there is a first and last or first and middle.
0: I don't know why it just occurred to me, but I thought to myself, well, if we're calling him a mister, there must be a first name.
3: Yeah. Well, maybe we'll have to work on this. You know, is Mr. PG a name? Is he Mr. Prince George or does he have a name?
0: Yeah.
3: I mean, is that more of a title?
0: I don't know.
3: Like Miss Chatelaine? I don't know.
0: Just a kiss. Let us know your thoughts this morning. If you were to give Mr. PG a first name, what would it be? George or something different? You can let us know this morning, Daybreak North at cbc.ca. Really important topics here that we're covering this morning. I have a look here at the current weather conditions for the Prince George area, including Mr. PG, who just stands through it all, the hot, the cold, the smoky, the icy. Right now, enjoying some sun this morning, 12 degrees at the airport, Quesnel 13. Prince Rupert, it is 11 degrees, sunny at the airport. Still seeing a bit of that mist here in the downtown. It is clearing up, but I can still see it blanketing the majestic A&W. 13 degrees with sun on Haida Gwaii. Terrace, Kitimat, partly cloudy and 17 degrees. Stewart, 11. Smithers, 13. Burns Lake, 14. 14 degrees right now, Mackenzie 15, and in the Peace, it is looking mostly cloudy this morning across the Peace, 10 degrees in Fort St. John. Chetwynd reporting some light rain and 12. Fort Nelson, fog patches at the airport and 13 degrees. Right now, Dease Lake is sunny and 6 degrees.
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0: Very much, Megan. And back now to Mr. PG, who may or may not have a first name. This is the mystery that we are grappling with this morning. Time to try and determine the best roadside attraction in northern BC. Two heavyweight semifinal matchups this morning in the north, the historic gold rush town of Barkerville versus the awe-inspiring landscape of the Nisga Lava Beds. And then there's the majestic beauty of the Tumbler Ridge Geopark taking on iconic Mr. PG. Located on the corners of Highway 97 and Highway 16, Mr. PG has been saluting locals and visitors for decades, and his image shows up all over town, too. Signs, social media, merchandise. To find out why PG is so passionate about Mr. PG, CBC's bracket master Justin McElroy spoke to Claire Thwaites, the communications manager for the City of Prince George. Just as they were about to start talking, though, somebody stopped by Claire's office.
13: So, yeah, I guess the first question.
14: Oh, my gosh. Sorry. I'm so sorry. There's just someone at my door. Just one second. Yep.
13: All good.
14: Oh, I actually think it's for you.
13: Yeah.
14: Mr. PG just wanted to say
13: wow. A message. Incredible. Thank you, Mr. PG. I deeply appreciate it.
14: Okay. Thank you. Sorry.
0: That was the sound of the Mr. PG mascot appearing in Claire Thwaites' office holding a vote for Mr. PG sign. Here now is more of Justin and Claire's conversation.
13: When did you first become aware of Prince George? And when was your first time where you sort of realized, oh, Mr. PG is a little bit bigger than your typical town mascot?
14: Yes. So my husband brought me to Prince George. That's why I live here. And when we met in Australia and when we first started dating, but I'd never visited, he would always talk about Mr. PG so fondly. He dressed up as him for Halloween one year. And when we had his 30th birthday in Australia, I got him a Mr. PG cake as like a sign of home. And I kind of thought it was just him. Like he as an individual, my partner was a Mr. PG enthusiast. And then when I got here, I was like, oh no, everyone here is a Mr. PG enthusiast. Like this is a whole thing. Like I thought it was unusual for him to dress up as Mr. PG for Halloween, but you walk around Prince George and they're like, every second person's like, yeah, it was him for Halloween one year. And, you know, I think that I've never been anywhere or lived anywhere where there is like such a beloved town mascot and landmark.
13: I love that story so much. I guess, you know, and to that point, on a surface level, it's just a large metal figure painted to look like wood, but there is so much passion. And I guess, have you come up with a theory as to why that is?
14: I don't really know. I think it's you know, obviously he's cute and he's big and he waves to people on the corner of the highways and it's just one of those things that's always been there. But then I think it's just become kind of, yeah, like it's become more than a landmark. It's kind of become the symbol. And I think everybody just like in their minds, he's got this like great, cheeky, friendly personality that people like.
13: And, you know, I guess what sort of conversations does the city have in terms of how much to put Mr. PG front and center in terms of signage and social media and branding and marketing themselves? Because it is this interesting mix of, you know, it's this thing that the town loves, but how much do you want it to center people's thoughts of Prince George?
14: Yeah, I think it's an interesting question and it's been an interesting evolution for us at the city. We went through a rebranding in 2024. You know, we kept the city logo pretty similar, but we added in some new colors and things like that. I mean, as people do when they work in municipalities and they go through rebrands. But for us, part of that, like strategically, was also how do we incorporate Mr. PG? Like, when is the right time? You know, we're not going to put Mr. PG on letters to ministers when we're advocating for funding for, you know, healthcare. Maybe that's not the right time, but, you know, when we're talking about signage or uses and things like that, when is the right time? And from our social media point of view, you know, we actually use Mr. PG a lot to help get our messages out there and it seems to resonate really well.
13: you're wrong, Mr. PG, being on letterhead to ministers would be awesome, but I understand why.
14: I mean, we give them the socks at UBCM and they seem to like the socks.
13: I have those socks myself. So I guess, what's your favorite piece of Mr. PG merch that is out there?
14: Oh, I really like, we've just got the retro Mr. PG. It was actually BC Bob and we bought it and we've started whipping out the retro Mr. PG a lot. And the CN Center, which is our big arena here, which is like where our hockey team play and where we have a lot of big concerts, they've just put the retro sign up on the roof. So it looks amazing at all of the hockey games. Whenever we've got a big concert here, like, he's really front and center. So I'm really into the retro Mr. PG, but you know, that we've done stickers that people can put on their license plates. We've done, obviously the socks are big, but yeah, kind of anything and everything we can brand, we do.
13: It's interesting because in some communities, you know, I think about Quinnell and their gold pen, and yeah, there's there can be this cultural sort of like backlash with people saying, oh, are we really just this place connected to like the past natural resource that we've done? But in Prince George, it seems like there's a lot less of that sentiment than other towns with roadside attractions, hey?
14: Yeah, I think so. I think that to be true. And I think it's interesting because obviously, you know, it originated around him being made of wood and the ties to the forestry industry, which Prince George is still built on, but is obviously an industry going through a lot of transition. But I think that it's still, even though the kind of the origins and the history of that industry might, like, you know, and its ties to Prince George might be changing, I don't think that anybody's sentiments towards Mr. PG have changed, if that makes sense.
13: Yeah, for sure. And then, so I guess in the context of this bracket, it's Mr. PG's second chance to be named BC's best roadside attraction. Why should people from outside of Prince George vote for it?
14: Well, okay. Ooh. Because I think everything that we spoke to, it's more than just a landmark. I mean, it's a great landmark, but so are the others in the competitions, and we understand that. But I think that it represents so much more about what Prince George is. You know, we use the tagline made of wood, full of heart. And I think that's really at the spirit of all of this. Mr. PG is our guy.
0: Our guy, Claire Thwaites, communications manager for the city of Prince George, talking to CBC's Justin McElroy. So, Mr. PG, is he the best, or do you prefer the natural beauty of the Tumbler Ridge Geopark? You can have your say by voting in the search for BC's best roadside attraction. Today's other matchup is between the historic gold rush town of Barkerville and the inspiring landscape of the Niska Lava Beds. You can go to cbc.ca/bcsearch to learn more and to vote. Let's go now to a new study by the Canadian Pediatric Society. It highlights just how dangerous e-scooters are for kids. The survey of pediatric doctors joins other research citing the risks e-scooters and e-bikes pose for children and teens. It found that kids between the ages of 10 and 15 were most likely to suffer an injury, with head injuries being the most common. Pam Fuseli is president of Parachute Canada. It's a national charity that aims to curb preventable injuries. And Pam joins us this morning on Daybreak. Hi there.
15: Good morning.
0: So we've just had the findings in this survey out for a few hours now. What stands out most to you?
15: Well, I think what the report shows is that the number of children and the severity of the injuries related to e-scooters is significant. We are seeing very similar kinds of stories in the emergency room data and the hospitalization data.
0: I mean, just on a daily basis here, I feel like I see young people flying through town on e-scooters for the most part, but also e-bikes. How do these types of injuries compare, say, with regular bicycle or skateboard injuries?
15: Well, I think, you know, the key word you used was flew by. The speed of them is significantly higher than what you can reach just under human power. And so when the speed goes up, just like in motor vehicle crashes, the severity of injuries go up.
0: this survey shows that doctors are seeing the most injuries specifically from e-scooters. Would you say it's because they're more dangerous or simply because they're so popular?
15: It's both. They're definitely more popular and we're seeing more kids on them, unfortunately, even though in places where they may live, they're illegal. But we're also seeing that, you know, the design of the e-scooter makes them less stable and controllable. So their wheels are much smaller than a bike's. And so they're more susceptible to things like cracks and potholes and curbs. And so more likely to crash, especially when you have younger kids and those who are, you know, unfamiliar with how they operate.
0: Yeah, you talked about regulation there, and I do want to come back to that because it's a really important piece of this conversation. But let's talk first about helmets. The survey found head injuries were the most common type, about half involving kids wearing helmets. What responsibility do you think e-scooter and e-bike riders should have regarding wearing more protective helmets?
15: Yeah, wearing a helmet is absolutely essential. Now, even with a helmet on, you can sustain a concussion. Helmets don't prevent concussions, but it is helping to prevent skull fractures and lacerations to your head. So, you know, right now we don't have specific helmets for e-scooters. So at minimum, a bike helmet, moped and motorcycle helmets provide additional protection and, you know, are pretty much a non-negotiable.
0: Yeah. Okay. So that's something that we can do. What about manufacturers? What is their responsibility to improve the safety of these devices?
15: Yeah, they play a significant role. Obviously, they're creating and designing these devices. And so, you know, having them as part of a multi-pronged solution, so education, the, you know, bylaws and the enforcement of those bylaws, but manufacturers in how they design the e-scooter, the device, and also how it can be used. So we've seen some changes, you know, especially in the rental e-scooter market, where they have been able to geofence their products so that they cannot be ridden in places where they are restricted. So, you know, they do play a role and they need to be at the table.
0: Okay. And then let's invite some more folks to the table. What is the lay of the land right now when it comes to regulation of e-scooters?
15: It's a bit of a patchwork. So these products are legal to sell and buy in Canada. In different provinces, they have approached it differently. Some have designated pilot communities where they're testing the use of e-scooters, and others, they have said the municipality or jurisdiction can decide whether they want to make it a product that is legal to use. And so it is a bit of a patchwork at this point. Mm.
0: And how enforceable are rules to restrict teens on e-bikes or e-scooters?
15: Well, I think, you know, as with anything, with resources, you can enforce. If there's a law, it can be enforced. You know, in where there are bylaws in jurisdictions, they're typically 16, some are 14, that it's illegal to use an e-scooter. And so we've seen police departments increasing their awareness raising or a positive enforcement of, you know, stopping people riding e-scooters and giving them information, but also, you know, the enforcement of the bylaws, I think, need to be increased. If you have a bylaw and you're not enforcing it, it's really not that effective.
0: Yeah. And just to come back to the findings in the survey, I mean, really what we're talking about is an exponential rise in injuries among children and young people as a result of e-scooters primarily, but also e-bikes. What are some of the changes you want to see to improve safety?
15: Yeah, I think, you know, having more harmonized or similar types of legislation so people know, you know, where and how they can use these devices, who should be using them, certainly having a requirement for helmets, riding in appropriate places for the older ages, you know, not using them while you're impaired or distracted, not riding with multiple riders. Most of the bylaws that are in place have those elements to them.
16: Pam, really good to talk to you about this today. Thank you so much for your time.
15: Thanks for having me.
16: That is Pam Fuseli, president of Parachute Canada. It's a national charity that aims to curb preventable injuries. Just 5 minutes here to get to our playlist before World Report. This week, our theme, another roadside attraction, looking for your favorite songs about highways. Today, a true Canadian classic, Barb Bulf of Smithers suggests Steppenwolf's Born to be Wild. Here you go.

0: Born to be Wild. Thanks to Barb and Smithers for the song pick. Our roadside attraction edition. 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
1: Hundreds of pages of documents into the police investigation into the mass shooting in Tunnel Ridge in February have been released. Those files provide a snapshot of the RCMP investigation so far.
0: Thank you very much. We've got World Report coming in fast as a highway traffic on a Thursday morning. That and much more just ahead on CBC Radio 1.
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2: 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Coming up in half an hour, it's The Current.
4: I'm JP Tasker. In a new age with AI summaries and search engines and social media that lacks news, there are a growing number of news deserts across Canada. We'll talk about how the misinformation around is leaving journalists and the Canadian government concerned. Coming up on The Current.
0: This is World Report. Good morning. I'm Marcia Young. New details are coming to light on the investigation into the mass shooting in Tumbler Ridge, BC. Eight people were killed in the shooting in February. Court documents were unsealed after a motion by CBC News and a consortium of media outlets. They paint a picture of the events that unfolded, but as Jessica Chung explains, key details are still missing.
5: Pages of heavily redacted documents reveal a snapshot of what took

0: And a happy Thursday. Thursdays mean bookmarks on our program. Today we're going to Terrace to meet a local author whose first book paints an intimate picture of life in Afghanistan in the post 9/11 days and how a garden became the focal point of a community. As well, we're going to hear about an event in Penticton providing evacuated families with a space to play away from the heat and the smoke. That's coming up in this half hour of the program. We got to stop as well in the hometown of Mr. PG, who is part of this morning's best roadside attraction bracket. If you want to vote for Mr. PG or the Tumbler Ridge Geopark or the Niska Lava Beds or the Barkerville Historic Site, go right now to our website, cbc.ca/bcsearch. That's a long way to introduce Bill Fee, who is at our Prince George News Desk.
1: Good morning. Newly released documents reveal there was some early confusion in Tumbler Ridge about the number of suspects involved in the deadly mass shooting in that community earlier this year. Those documents were released as part of a court challenge by a media consortium, including the CBC. Northern Health is scaling back ER hours at the Fort St. James Hospital because of a doctor shortage. It says the hospital doesn't have enough physicians to safely maintain 24/7 emergency coverage while balancing physician well-being and daytime care.
0: Thank you very much. And it just gets warmer and warmer this morning in Sandspit on Haida Gwaii. 19 degrees, that is the warm spot this morning. The cold spot, Dees Lake, which is sunny and 8 degrees. Currently, Prince Rupert, sunny as well, 12 degrees. Prince George, sunny and 14. And in the Peace, mostly cloudy right now, 11 degrees at the Fort St. John Airport. What's in store for the day?
1: Lots of sunshine ahead for Prince George in the Robson Valley with a high of 22. Sun and cloud across the North Cariboo. There's a slight chance of late day showers with a high of 23. Mixed bag as well for the Lakes District, Smithers, Bella Coola Valley, Coastal Inland and North Coast. So sun and cloud with a chance of showers. There is a risk of thunderstorms as we get to that high of 25. And a chance of showers is also a possibility for the Peace and Fort Nelson, as well as a risk of afternoon thunderstorms, highs of 19 degrees.
0: Okay, and I was surprised this morning to see a post from the Ketchikan Fire Department, Ketchikan, Alaska, which is just north of Prince Rupert. There's a heat advisory in effect for that part of Alaska. That includes Hyder, which by extent includes Stewart. It is going to be very hot for the next couple of days in an area where we don't see this type of heat very much. So we'll bring in more on that as well ahead on the program. Right now, it is 8:13. Geez, I've got to get my hour straight. 8:13 here on Daybreak. And as I mentioned, quite a warm morning near to the coast. Mostly cloudy in Terrace. Right now, 16 degrees. And you are listening to us in Terrace this morning at 95.3 FM from the Terrace Public Library. A good place to cool down if the day gets too hot. And that is also where local author Heather Bellamy will launch her self-published book this weekend. It's called A Way Between Hearts. And in it, she shares stories of living and working in war-wounded Afghanistan. These were in the post 9/11 days, and the building of a healing garden was at the center of her time there. Heather joins me on Daybreak this morning to talk a little bit more about the book A Way Between Hearts. Good morning, Heather, and welcome to Daybreak.
2: Good morning, Carolina and listeners. It's great to be with you.
0: This is your first book. How are you feeling?
2: I'm excited and relieved. It's been a long journey.
0: Yeah. So, I mean, you were in Afghanistan in the early 2000s. Take me back. What took you there initially?
2: I had already worked for 10 years with Afghan refugees. We had a very happening ESL, English as a Second Language Center, where over 500 refugees came to learn English before the UN sent them overseas to English-speaking countries. So I was already very much in love with the people of Afghanistan, and this was a natural progression. I had met this amazing man, and we were talking rings, we were talking a future together, and he died of a very sudden cancer. That spun me over the border, returning with refugees after the Taliban fell, I was crying and laughing together with our gardeners, and together we were building something exciting, a healing park up in the highlands of Bamiyan.
0: Wow. Tell me more about that. How did you come to that remote community and become involved in the building of this garden space?
2: When I first went over the border into Afghanistan, I started with another acquaintance from another Canadian gal who had invited me to work together with her in the Women's Park of Kabul. It was former King's Land. It was just basically a dump, a heap of dead soil, every branch gone, every tree gone for fuel. We started there for 5 years, and then I had friends from my Pakistan teaching days who had moved up to do animal husbandry and horticulture up in Bamiyan. And they invited me for Christmas, and that's kind of how it started.
0: Wow. And how did the garden make a difference in that community?
2: Right from the very beginning, the local governor, the Wali, was Habiba Sarobi, and she basically was the Minister of Women's Affairs down in Kabul. She knew who I was, so when I came out that first Christmas, she looked at me and said, "You're here to build a park, aren't you?" And she gave us a better piece of land than the first Wali gave us. Basically, we just said, "Hey, we'll take it." It was at a beautiful crossroads entering that valley. And we started by clearing the thorns off the land, just inviting local returnees. The government of Afghanistan had returned a very large group of people. And the land they were given was a rocky hillside. No food, no land. Nothing. And so right away, even just clearing the thorns, we had people lining up to take this fuel, clear the land for us. And from there, we hired locals to begin to do rock, taking rocks out of the mountains. It was a stone and brick walled, 5-acre walled park that we began to build. So at every stage of the building, there were jobs available for these local people.
0: And you were there at a time of deep instability. I mean, I should say in Afghanistan, that instability continues. What was that like for you to be a part of a project that was aimed at creating stability when there was so much uncertainty?
2: It was when we first returned in 2002, the refugees who had returned from Pakistan were looking at each other and laughing, say, "We never dreamed we could return home." Wow. The problem was they returned to a decimated land. And so this was a crucial time of rebuilding, of excitement. There were the odd sort of moments of very difficult times. But basically, this Valley of Bamiyan was very stable, very quiet, and just a heads down excitement to rebuild this area and find new hope.
0: And that experience of being part of rebuilding, of creating, as you say, that new hope, how have you carried that forward into your life in Terrace?
2: I still remain in very close contact with many of the staff, my neighbors that I met and grew to love there. It's a new day there again, and it's not a happy time. It's a time of a lot of desperate need for jobs because a lot of the non-government organizations, the NGOs, left when the Taliban returned. Women are no longer allowed to work outside. So it's a really tough time. Every person I talk to has this wish that I could bring them to Canada, which of course I can't sponsor entire villages. Just try to speak hope to them and say, "You're not forgotten. We love you." It's a tough thing. It's hard to kind of live with that, hearing that hopelessness, and yet offer hope in the middle of that.
0: Yeah. And so with the book launch this weekend, what do you hope that people who are in attendance or people who bring your book home will think about this point in your life and about what's happening in Afghanistan and other parts of the world now?
2: Well, first of all, so many people in the Terrace area, the whole Northwest, across, BC, Alberta, Saskatchewan, supported me in this park project. Many people did little fundraisers to send us money. So this park was built on really the open hearts and the concern of Canadians, which is a wonderful thing. So I hope as people read it, they'll come into the story and just be excited to see what their contribution has done. And I think that's number one. I'd love for these people to see, the readers, to just see how beautiful these people are. There's a lot of brokenness there, but there's a lot of beauty. people are people, and that we're all different kinds of personalities. And it was just a delight to get to know my neighbors in this, in the village where I lived and next to the park. And the third thing, my journey is really a journey of faith. And I just hope and pray that people will see that, to taste and see how good God is, because God's hand is throughout this story, leading and guiding me, really touching broken people. And that's in the heart of God is, you know, God is close to the brokenhearted.
0: Mm. Heather, best of luck with the official launch on Saturday at the Terrace Public Library. And thanks for speaking with me.
2: Thanks so much, Carolina. Have a great day.
0: Heather Bellamy, author of A Way Between Hearts, and she will be sharing stories from it during that official launch taking place once again at the Terrace Public Library. That's happening on Saturday from 1 until 3 o'clock, and everyone is welcome.
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0: And the BC Northern Exhibition gets underway today in Prince George. Lots to check out. Livestock, live music. One of the performers this weekend is the Chris Goodwin Band. Here they are with 'Cause That Girl.

0: Chris Goodwin Band with Cuz That Girl, the band performing at the BCNE on Friday in Prince George. The fair fun starting today. It runs right through the weekend. You can check out everything that's going on by going to the website bcne.ca. It is 8:25 now here on CBC Radio 1, and families evacuated from their homes got a break from the heat and smoke in Penticton yesterday. The South Okanagan Similkameen Medical Foundation set up the Great Kid Escape at the Lakeside Resort in Penticton with games, face painting, bouncy castles, and more for families, all indoors, out of the smoke and the heat and free of charge. The CBC's Dale Boyd went to find out how families are doing.
1: Hi, I'm Tanis, and we are one of the evacuees from Summerland, and we are staying in Penticton at my mom's and just wanted to come and check, get out of the house today.
2: So you were evacuated from Summerland on Friday?
1: We're actually already away for the weekend, so we had left Friday morning, so we didn't come back to Penticton to Monday. So yeah, we were kind of watching it all happen from afar.
2: Yeah, and how are you guys doing with, you know, the waiting and all that?
1: We're doing okay, but we have a place to stay, and at this point we have a house to go back to, which a lot of our friends don't, so we're just finding gratitude in that.
2: Yeah, nice to get the face paint in.
1: Yeah, this is amazing.
3: Hi, my name is Heidi Boomer.
2: And you guys are evacuated?
3: Yes, we are.
2: Yeah, and so did you evacuate Friday night, or?
3: Yeah, it was at like 1:30 in the morning on Friday night, yeah.
2: And how are you guys doing?
3: It was very, very scary, and the fire was quite close, and we got first taken in separate. Each night it was a different people's house, and we got taken in by friends and strangers, and it was amazing. Very, very crowded though, with lots of people. And then we got a hotel room, and now we just found another place that we're going to be going to tomorrow. So it's a lot of moving around.
2: Yeah, and you're holding up okay? The kids doing okay?
3: It's been really hard on the kids, really stressful on my husband. Like, we've got animals, and it's been really, really stressful and very difficult with trying to keep the kids not upset. Yeah,
2: and we've got bouncy castle kind of things, basketball here. Has that any of that been helping at all?
3: Yes, it's been a huge help. They finally saw them smile for the first time in probably 4 days now, and it's been a huge help. Just being cooped up with a lot of people and not being able to go outside with the smoke, that this is a huge help, yeah.
0: That's the CBC's Dale Boyd in Penticton. You can find out the latest on wildfires and their impacts across the southern interior by going to our website, cbc.ca/bc.
4: 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Doors at 8. It's funky, it's weird, and it's on our deck. See you there.
0: Thanks very much. I like funky. I like weird. I like decks. Thanks for the invitation to that. If you have a community announcement, a couple ways you can share it with us. You can create a voice memo using your smartphone or device, record that, and then email the recording to daybreaknorth@cbc.ca. You can also call and leave a message on the listener line. That number, 1-866-340-1932. We've got the news ahead at 8:30. After that, it's The Current, where journalists are concerned about news deserts in the social media realm. Since platforms like Facebook and Instagram banned news, AI summaries and search engines have filled the gap. But those summaries aren't always correct, and misinformation is running rampant in brand new ways. That's got journalists and the Canadian government concerned. That conversation coming up in about 7 minutes here on CBC Radio 1. We'll also take another look at that weather forecast ahead after the Daybreak News.

0: This is CBC News. It's 10 degrees in Prince George, 11 in Fort St. John, and 12 in Prince Rupert. Good morning, I'm Bill Fee. Hundreds of pages of documents from the police investigation into the mass shooting in Tumbler Ridge back in February have now been unsealed. The nearly unredacted files include search warrants and production orders. They provide a snapshot into a complex investigation into one of the worst ever mass murders in Canada. Eight people were killed, including six at the Tumbler Ridge High School, most of them children. The shooter, 18-year-old Jesse Van Rootselaar, later took her own life. CBC and other media organizations have asked for the documents to be released, many of which are still redacted. Documents about the guns the shooter had access to are still sealed. The mass killing will be the subject of a coroner's inquest looking into the role mental health, access to weapons, and artificial intelligence played in the tragedy. A pulp mill in Quesnel will temporarily be closing for 2 months this fall. Tom Summer has the story.
1: We're just going one day and one curtailment at a time.
2: Ron Paul, the mayor of Quesnel, reacting to the latest mill closure in his city. Next month, those jobs will be on hold, part of a temporary curtailment by Miller Western Forest Products. The Quesnel River Pulp Mill employs 90 people. Paul said he sees a bit of brightness in the news.
1: We're encouraged that the mill is going to continue to look after their employees in terms of allowing them to use vacation time and allowing their benefits to continue.
2: It's the latest mill closure in BC. 300 employees were laid off from a Prince George pulp mill in July. Todd Doherty is the MP for the Cariboo Prince George area and said he's disheartened by the announcement.
3: Every job loss is not just a mill worker. It's it's a family that is left not knowing how they're going to put food on the table.
2: The mill is expected to reopen in early November. Tom Summer, CBC News, Fort St. John.
0: Northern Health is scaling back ER hours in Fort St. James at the hospital due to a physician shortage. It says hospital doesn't have enough doctors right now to safely maintain 24/7 emergency coverage while balancing doctor well-being and daytime care. As a result, the ER is temporarily closing overnight and potentially for some weekends. The District of Fort St. James Mayor Martin Elfie says they've had about 75 closures this year. He says that's frustrating, especially when the hospital just opened its new doors last January. Northern Health says they view it as a stopgap while they try to recruit and not a permanent reduction. Northern Health says it expects the reduction will continue until at least October. Prince George RCMP are investigating a crash last weekend that left a pedestrian in serious condition in hospital. Mounties say a man was hit by a vehicle shortly before 12:30 a.m. Sunday on the Hart Highway. Investigators have released photos of a truck believed to be involved in the incident. It's described as an early 2000s Ford F-150 Supercrew that is two-tone, navy and gray in color. Anyone with dash cam footage or with information is asked to contact the Prince George RCMP detachment. Emergency operations officials with the regional districts of Okanagan-Similkameen shared some more details about re-entry plans for evacuees forced out of their homes because of the Bald Range wildfire. But as Jonna Bailon reports, officials have yet to provide a timeline.
4: And we know that as we go longer into this event, it's harder and harder for us, for you, to be out of your homes.
5: Deborah Jones-Middleton is the Protective Services Manager with the Regional District.
4: We are doing everything we can to get you back home.
5: Last night, officials said re-entry for evacuees displaced by the Bald Range wildfire will happen in stages.
6: There has to be a lot of things that are correctly in place before we can let people go back in.
5: Graham Statt is the Chief Administrative Officer with the District of Summerland. He said things like utilities and waste disposal need to be operational before people can return.
6: First of all, you're going to have to remove any debris. You're going to have to arrange any clearance. You're going to have to make sure in any area that they're safe.
5: Officials urged evacuees to sign up for fire and evacuation updates. The Bald Range wildfire was about 185 square kilometers in size on Wednesday night. It continues to burn out of control. Jonna Bailon, CBC News, Vancouver.
0: The provincial government is being urged to scrap plans to expand the provincial sales tax to a range of professional services. As Katie DeRosa reports, the push is coming from an all-party finance committee, which also includes NDP MLAs.
7: We now have three MLAs signing off on a report that directly contradicts the finance minister.
8: BC Conservative jobs critic Gavin Du says he hopes the NDP will listen to the finance committee, which recommends that the government abandon its plan to expand the PST. Come October, the 7% sales tax will apply to accountants, engineers, architects, and security companies. The committee, which includes three NDP MLAs, made its recommendation after hearing from hundreds of interest groups trying to shape the next provincial budget. Paul Choi, the NDP MLA who chairs the committee, says the recommendations reflect the voices of those stakeholders, not MLAs' personal views.
9: The government is not looking to back away from this plan.
8: BC Finance Minister Brenda Bailey says the tax will bring in $1.4 billion in revenue over 3 years, which is necessary to pay for education and healthcare. Katie DeRosa, CBC News, Victoria.
0: It's 8:35. That is the CBC News from Prince George.
10: Thank you very much, Bill Fee, at the Daybreak News Desk. More local news and weather coming your way throughout the morning. I've got one last look at our weather, as a matter of fact, before the current gets underway. Sunny today for Prince George and the Robson Valley with a high of 22. North Cariboo becoming a mix of sun and cloud, a slight chance of afternoon showers, a high of 23 degrees. A mix of sun and cloud for the Lakes District, Smithers, the Bellicoola Valley, the coastal inland, and the North Coast. Highs of 25 degrees, a chance of afternoon showers, risk of a thunderstorm, a chance of showers developing across the Peace and Fort Nelson as well, risk of an afternoon thunderstorm with a high of 19. Degrees. Don't forget to vote in BC's best roadside attraction. The focus today on Northern BC. Tumbler Ridge Geopark facing off against Mr. PG today. Barkerville taking on the Niska Lava Beds. 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Hope you can join us again tomorrow morning. We get started just before 6 o'clock Pacific. Until then, hope you have a very happy Thursday.

0: This is CBC News. Good morning, I'm Bill Fee with the 9:30 News headlines. Newly released documents provide more details about the RCMP response to the Tumbler Ridge mass shooting in February. Some of the documents are heavily redacted, but indicate police fielded several 911 calls from both the high school and the suspect's home on the day. Hundreds of pages of documents were unsealed at the request of CBC and other media outlets. The BC Wildfire Service says the Quilpatuck Fire burning in the Okanagan Valley is now considered held. That means the fire is not expected to grow beyond its current boundaries. The fire near Fintry is the smallest of three burning along the shores of Okanagan Lake. The Emergency Operations Center is sending a team in today to determine the risk of residents returning. Meantime, a wildfire information session will be held next week in Merritt, where 200 evacuees are staying until they're allowed to go home. The Ainslie Creek fire, burning since early July near Boston Bar, has spread into the Nicola Valley. Merritt's mayor, Mike Getz, says Tuesday's two-hour open house will start at 7. In the weather today, sunny for Prince George in the Robson Valley, the high to 22. Sun and cloud for the North Cariboo with a slight chance of late-day showers, 23 for the high. A mixture of sun and cloud with a chance of showers, the risk of thunderstorms for the Lakes District, Smithers, the Bellacoola Valley, coastal inland, and the North Coast, highs of around 25. And a chance of showers developing for the Peace and Fort Nelson today, as well as a risk of an afternoon thunderstorm and a high of 19. 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
1: I'm Garvey Bailey, in for Tom Power. You're listening to Q. Now imagine this. You're a musician who is just starting to explore their sound. You've been plying your trade in some big musicals and have been testing the waters as a solo performer by dropping a couple of tracks. And lo and behold, out of the blue, you get a message in your DMs from one of the most successful rappers in the world raving about your music. Yeah, that's what happened when Drake heard this track from Naomi Sharon.

0: This is CBC News. Good morning, I'm Bill Fee with the 11:30 news headlines. Thousands of Summerland evacuees remain out of their homes as the Bald Range wildfire continues to grow. The Wildfire Service says it's now 191 square kilometers, fanned by gusting wind and dry conditions. Yesterday, Premier David Eby promised an after-action review to the fire and the response to it. While rapid damage assessments are happening, there's no word on when Summerland residents will be allowed to go home. The Wildfire Service says the Quipetic wildfire burning in the Okanagan Valley is now considered held. That means the fire is not expected to grow beyond its current boundaries. The fire near Fintry is the smallest of three burning along the shores of Okanagan Lake. Emergency Operations Center crews are sending in teams today to determine the risk of residents returning. And workers at a testing and inspection company, the Port of Prince Rupert, have issued strike notice effective Friday. The International Longshore and Warehouse Union, Local 505, said lab and preparation technicians at SGS Minerals have voted 100% in favor of the strike notice. The workers test samples, including coal and wood pellets, to help determine cargo and commercial value before shipping. In the weather, sunshine for Prince George, the high 22, sun and cloud for the North Cariboo with the chance of showers and a high of 23. Sun and cloud for the chance of showers for the Lakes District, Smithers, Bella Coola Valley and coastal region. A chance of showers for the Peace and Fort Nelson and highs of 19.
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